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0: It's Two Pros and a Cup of Joe, Fox Sports Radio. LeVar Arrington, Brady Quinn, Jonas Knox with you here. We're going to catch up with our guy Pete Prisco coming up a little over 10 minutes from now. That'll be yours right here on FSR. By the way, if you missed any of today's show, you want to catch the podcast, just search Two Pros wherever you get your podcasts. Right after the show, today's pod will be posted, so you can rate it 5 stars. You can even provide a review. Again, just search Two Pros wherever you get your podcasts. You'll find today's show and a best-up version posted right after we get off the air. All right, so we never got to this yesterday. And I feel like this is important stuff on this show because we got to find out whether or not we are the mush. The wheel of horses. We did it for the Kentucky Derby. Every single horse got scratched. Brady's fell over before the race. All right. With the jockey on him. Okay. So, Great White. Dang. Just.
1: And you got Great White. Oh, no. Who got. You did get Great White.
2: No, Jonas got Great White.
1: Yeah, you
2: That's
1: did
2: what he
1: get
2: wanted.
1: Great White.
2: That's what he wanted.
1: He did want it. How do you do?
0: Patty, we have the results here of the Wheel of Horses. What are we looking at here as the finishing results here?
1: I did not participate in this, so I don't care.
0: You guys chose.
2: We pulled two for
1: you. I don't want it.
3: Yeah, everybody got two. We actually do have a winner amongst all of us. We do have one with the two. The winner and his horse, Brady Quinn, Napoleon
2: yeah!
3: Solo.
2: All right. Yeah! Hey,
0: man,
2: yeah!
0: Brady.
2: Thank you. Sit your ass down, Jonas.
0: Congratulations. I'll say, man.
1: What place did Great White come in? Long as he didn't win.
2: Nah, he didn't even show.
1: He didn't show up?
2: Not really.
1: Dang.
0: Yeah, that's...
2: If you watch the race, he was about back of the pack for a bit. Made a little bit of an attempt there towards the final stretch, and... That's all she wrote.
1: So basically, he looks like Tarzan, but runs like Jane.
0: Yes.
2: Yeah.
1: All right.
2: Yeah.
1: We had plenty of them in the league, man. Dudes come walking in, first day, yoked up, straight vine swingers, yoked up, concrete crackers. Crack the concrete. Let's be clear on that.
0: Oh, I was defending.
1: Yeah, I'm just saying. Crack the concrete.
0: Hey, Rob Parker told me I was one of his top.
1: No, I did not mean it that way.
0: Next to Ritz and Cheez-Its.
1: They get on the field, bruh, and just be getting slung around. Like, bruh, what are you doing with all them muscles, man? Like, you gotta use them muscles, bruh. Look like Tarzan, game like Jane. Oh, well.
3: Hey, yo.
0: Yeah, but at least if you look jacked.
1: Well, that's the truth. That happens a lot. Functional muscle.
2: Man. Aren't you supposed to look like Jane right now? Didn't you make a bet recently?
4: If the Cleveland Cavaliers win this series, I'll get a sex change.
1: I don't know who that is.
0: That's rude, man.
1: I really don't know who that is.
0: I don't either.
1: You know,
2: LaVarita.
1: I ain't never heard of it.
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8: This is going to be fun.
7: And there are some shows you can't miss.
8: Let's not overreact.
7: This is Covino and Rich.
8: What would bother you more, something that rung a little true or something that was completely inaccurate? Like if I said, Danny G, like Danny G puts a lot of effort in. If I question your effort, would that bother you more? Or would it bother you more if I question something like, yeah, that is sort of true? Like, do you think it hurts more when someone's maybe onto something or when they're way off?
9: Oh, when they're way off.
8: Because then you're like, what do you mean? Yeah.
10: Well, that's what they say. They say bullets don't hurt when they miss, right? Bullets don't hurt when they miss. Say what you want. But for me, it's always, that bothers me a little more sometimes because I know I work so hard to not be that, yet you're calling me that. Like, you know, you're questioning my work ethic? Man, that makes me want to karate kick you in the face.
8: I mean, I'll be honest. I question the legitimacy to all those Little League home runs. You don't seem like the type of guy.
10: Dude, I know that to be true, bro.
8: 27 Little League home
10: runs. Don't mess with me, bro!
8: I mean, the reality is, like, I'd be shocked if it was 7 Little League home runs. You're 5'10". Were you 5'10 when you were 12?
10: I was 5'10 when I was 12, so...
11: By the way, how many games did you play? Because we played like 14,
8: yeah, 12 yeah, like, games. Like, what are you?
11: Yeah.
8: Dude, were you hitting multi-home run games?
10: Okay. Let's make clear of the stat. I had 1 Little League home run when I was 10. I had 12 when I was 11. I had 14 when I was 12.
8: Wait, so that's 27 Little League home runs. 14 home runs. And I guarantee that they were all like inside the park ground balls.
10: No, over the fence. No,
8: don't
10: no.
8: mess with me, bro.
11: Oh, you found the line.
8: Don't you question that history.
12: Bro. Hey, this is Cheech.
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16: 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Really, I don't know that the Lakers are over losing Alex Caruso. Caruso, since he's come to Oklahoma City, turned into an all-defensive player in the NBA, still a guy that can score 15 off the bench. He fills so many holes. And these are guys that are so incredibly valuable. But you think, well, how much can we spend on a guy like this? Where are you at? But a team like Oklahoma City, where you don't have to rely on him to play 35 minutes a night, because a worse team is going to say, hey, Caruso's good enough, he's going to start for us. 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The Lakers may not be over losing Alex Caruso. It's just crazy.
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20: The San Antonio Spurs took the opener of the NBA's West Finals in double overtime at Oklahoma City, 122-115. Victor Wembanyama finished with 41 points and 24 rebounds. OKC's Alex Caruso scored 31 points off the bench. The East Finals start Tuesday, Cleveland at New York. The Pelicans' new head coach is Jamal Mosley, ex of Orlando. In the NHL, to end the second round, Montreal won a Game 7 in overtime at Buffalo, 3-2. To baseball, the Angels ended a 6-game losing streak with a 2-run homer bottom of the ninth, 2-1 over the A's, and losing pitcher JT Ginn, who had a no-hitter to start the ninth. Seattle and Arizona picked up wins. The Padres are first in the NL West after beating the Dodgers 1-0 on a first-inning homer. That ends the Dodgers' 5-game winning streak. The Phillies won their fifth straight, 5-4 over the Reds on a 2-run homer in the eighth. I'm Steve DeSager.
7: Good morning to all. The best. 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
1: It's hour one on this Tuesday. Dan and the Danettes, Dan Patrick Show. We had to go to the bullpen. Marvin is out for a few hours today. And look who came out from answering phone calls. Tyler is in the front row with his ripped jeans, hat backwards. Okay. Welcome to America there, Tyler. Paulie in the front row. Minister of Humor, Fritzy in the back row. Also Dylan as well. 877-3DP-SHOW if you'd like to dial us up. And you got some thoughts after what we saw last night. Basketball coming up tonight as well as the New York Knicks. A slight favorite, probably 6.5 points. It's varied here in the last 24 hours, but that's coming up tonight. I also have the point spread for Wednesday. The Spurs are 6.5 point underdogs after taking game one last night. The Cavaliers getting 7.5 against the Knicks tonight. Reggie Miller a little bit later on. Reg was on the call in OKC last night as the Spurs surprised the Thunder in double overtime, 122-115, as Wemby goes for 41 points in that game. Also 24 rebounds. First player with a 40-20 night in conference finals history since Shaquille O'Neal. And you got to see a little bit of him on the defensive end, and you got to see a little bit of him on the offensive end. And bringing back memories of Steph Curry with that pull-up three. In fact, this is how it sounded as Wemby's trying to send this into a double overtime.
2: Spurs got numbers hungry now behind the play. 5-on-4. Wemby's going to pull a deep three.
3: Oh, my goodness. A logo shot.
1: 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That was a great basketball game. That was what you want with a Western Conference or Eastern Conference Finals. You get overtime, a couple overtimes. We had hockey overtime as well. It was just a great night, back and forth. And OKC allowed San Antonio to steal this one because you don't have De'Aaron Fox. And OKC, now granted, SGA did not play well at all, but Alex Caruso played unbelievably well, certainly from three-point range, had 31 points, and played some pretty good defense on Wemby in the fourth quarter. But this was all about Victor Wembanyama. And you start to look at this lineup, and I was curious, if I was going to match the San Antonio Spurs with the national champion Michigan Wolverines, the Spurs starting lineup is the youngest starting lineup in the history of a conference finals. Dylan Harper, who, wow, second half of the season, been unbelievable, had 7 steals last night. He's 20. Castle's 21. Vassell's 25. Champagne is 24. Wemby's 22. The average age of the Spurs starting lineup is 22 years, 246 days old. The average age of Michigan's title team, 21 and a half years of age.

0: Stat of the day, brought to you by Panini America, the official trading cards of the program. After the game, Victor Wembanyama was asked about, was a message sent last night.
1: A big response tonight with your performance. If your performance tonight had a message behind it, what would that message be?
2: The message would be that we as a team are ready to go in any environment, in any place, against anybody. And even though we still got a lot to learn, our effort should be over anybody else's. And tonight we were relentless.
0: They were. And once again, Dylan Harper is the guy to keep an eye on. It's hard not to focus on Wemby for a variety of reasons. Dylan Harper is doing the intangibles. And you need those guys. They didn't have De'Aaron Fox last night. Castle is another one of those intangible guys. Now, he can surprise you and get 25 points, but he's there, play defense, and facilitate the offense. It's an interesting lineup, and I've backed off saying I thought that they were a year ahead of schedule. Who's to say what your schedule is? In their minds, we're like, we're here. Why don't we win this thing? You got the Knicks coming up tonight at home, as they've been waiting for a little while as the Cavs come to town. So we'll talk about that as well. If you're curious about what last night did to the odds to win the championship, according to DraftKings, Thunder still plus 125. The Spurs were plus 310 yesterday. Now they're plus 155. The Knicks plus 550, now plus 475. And the Cavaliers way down the list at plus 2,000. All righty. 877-3DP show. Operator sitting by to take your calls. Dylan, poll question for the first hour of this program.
3: Yeah, Dan, we got a couple off of the Spurs Thunder. Who would you rather see advance? Spurs or the Thunder?
0: I would probably guess America would be rooting for the Spurs because you're seeing something different. OKC is a great team. We know that. I just don't know if it's a, hey, I'm a casual fan, tune-in factor. With Wemby, there's a tune-in factor just because you're watching somebody that big with that kind of touch at one end and that kind of defensive presence at the other end. You know, Bill Russell might have been the greatest defender of all time, but he was 6'8", 6'9". This guy's 7'4", and Bill Russell was limited on the offensive end. So Wemby can be Bill Russell. But then at the other end, there's really no comp for him. Because there have been a lot of great shooting big men, but he's also great inside. If he gets it inside back to the basket, it's unstoppable. So you're seeing something that you've truly never seen before. You've seen sort of a hybrid of this or portions of this, but you haven't seen anybody this great at this age and on this stage as well. What else do you have today, Dylan?
3: Well, speaking of Victor Wembanyama, is Victor Wembanyama actually underrated? Yes, somehow, or properly rated?
0: Well, I'm on record as saying he's the best player in basketball. Because if I'm going to look at the totality of his game, I think he's the best player in basketball. Now, can he get out of place? Does he let his emotions get to him sometimes? Like, I'm nitpicking here. But once he got somebody who could help position him, and this is what OKC, this is the book on him, talking to an NBA scout last night before the game, and I said, what's the book? And he said, you got to get him off his favorite places. Like, you know, I mean, it's no different than what they try to do with the greatest players. You know, they try to do this with Jordan, get him off his mark where he's comfortable. They're trying to get to Wemby before Wemby gets to them. Get him away from that spot there because he's going to kill you there. If he gets you there, you're in no man's land. So that's sort of what's happening. And the physicality, it's every single time down the floor, he's going to get banged around. That's the book. You want to see if he'll react the way he did a week ago. Now, trying to hold your emotions at age 22, that's been the challenge. He had a moment last night with Alex Caruso, where he lowers his shoulder into Caruso, knocks him down, and then falls on top of him. There's no need for that. They want you to do that. And it was just called a foul. I think they were looking to see if it was a flagrant. But you can't get in there and get baited, and he did last night. So that's really all you can do with him. defensively. He can guard the perimeter, and he can guard inside, and he can do that with two or three steps. It's remarkable, the athleticism that you're seeing with Victor at the age of 22. I've been a huge Joker fan. Nobody has been able to do what he does offensively, but Wemby is nowhere near Joker offensively, but defensively, nobody is near him as well. And you're playing both ends of the floor. And it's rare when we focus on defense in the NBA. Normally, it's in the playoffs. During the regular season, I don't think anybody wants to see defense. They want to see scoring. You're going to win a championship because you can play defense. At some point, you have to play defense. And I think that's the difference with Wemby. I think he's the best player in the game. Now, you can dance around the, as Stan Van Gundy said, well, he's the most impactful. Okay. I think he's the best player in the game. Impactful because, and what does that mean? Are we talking semantics? The most, is he the most valuable to his team? What would OKC with be without SGA? Probably a playoff team. San Antonio would not be. But it's fun to watch. OKC is still favored to win the series. It's one game. But when you're young and you, I mean, they're not aware of what they're supposed to be aware of. That's the danger of this when you go, damn, we can win this thing. They should be thinking that. Yes, Dylan.
3: So if you had to take one, Jokic or Wemby, are you going Wemby for your team?
0: Well, are we talking 1 year? Are we talking the next 5 years?
3: Wemby's next five.
0: Oh, no, Wemby, absolutely. Now, the only thing that I would worry about is injury. He had the blood clot, but I would be worried about injury. If you said I could have SGA or Wemby for the next 5 years, I'm taking Wemby. SGA, wonderful player, played bad last night, but I have something unique. There's nobody that says, well, the next Wemby is coming along. There'll be another SGA, an unbelievable scorer, but it'll be a while before we go, you know, there was a player 15 years ago, Victor Wembanyama, and he reminds me of him. That's not happening anytime soon. Yeah, Paul.
4: And there's just no questions about Wemby's game, but when you're watching last night, the physicality, they get into his lower back. You know, they can't go over the top of him. So Caruso, I think, is 6'5", and he's just got that forearm in his lower back pushing and pushing and waiting for help. The physicality was out of hand in that fourth quarter.
0: Yeah, you just have to be able to police it. That's going to be the key is, do these officials allow? What do they allow? And we tend to allow a little bit more physicality when it comes to the playoffs. Any other poll questions we're considering for the first hour?
3: We can keep it rolling with the Thunder series, Dan, if you'd like. Yeah. How much trouble are they in after game one? A little, a lot, or none at all?
0: I have to believe a little. I mean, nobody expected on a night when SGA gets his MVP award. That crowd in OKC is unbelievable. They're awesome. And you go in there, and you don't have De'Aaron Fox, and you end up winning in double overtime. Like, you're making big shots in double overtime, in overtime. And I think that's the impressive part, because you would think a younger team, that atmosphere, on the road, but they hung in there. And that's all you can ask for with your team. And plus, as I've said, they tend to get more confident and emboldened. Like, we can beat them. And Wemby loves going against Chet Holmgren. Loves. Loves to torch you. Although Holmgren did have a great block shot on him late in the game. But they have a history here. Wemby relishes the opportunity to go against Chet Holmgren. Yes, Todd?
5: I know. I guess it's recency bias, and it was just one game that just happened last night. But I think they're in a lot of trouble. Seeing how that game unfolded, I don't know what major adjustments you can make. We all agree you can't really stop Wemby. So taking game one on the road like that in double overtime, that, you know, the Spurs, we were talking about in recent weeks how maybe they were a year away from getting to this point, and there's no reason to think why the Spurs can't win this series. And so I'm going to think that the Thunder are in a lot of trouble.
0: Okay, are you taking the Spurs to beat OKC?
5: I wouldn't go pie in the face worthwhile on that one, but I think the Spurs can win it. I know it's just one game, and I think if the Spurs do win, it would take seven games, though.
0: Yeah, well, the Spurs can win it. I mean, they're here. They won game one on the road. So I don't think anybody would be surprised if San Antonio won this series. I'm, you know, there's probably an element of, you know, shock. But, you know, if you watch the game and watch the team, but OKC is going to be ready to go on Wednesday night. Yeah, Paul.
4: I almost feel bad for Alex Caruso of OKC. 32 points, or 31 points. He just, on defense, the visual of him sitting there with his headband on, a foot shorter, and he would have had one of those all-time great nights of a player who's been a good player and tough player, but that would have been an all-timer for him.
0: Yeah, but Dylan Harper's the guy who, in victory, people are not going to realize how great he was. He had 24, 11, and 7 steals. It's been, boy, the last time a rookie had 7 steals in a playoff game, Maurice Cheeks in 1979. So, it, you know, it's an impressive performance, but it's going to take more than just Wemby. But that was fun last night. Those were big shots that were hit. And the atmosphere, like, that's what you want. That's where if you're watching a game and you're not rooting for anybody, it's hard to not continue to watch that game. I thought it was so much fun. Yeah, Dylan.
3: This feels like primed for the final series to be a letdown in comparison to this one. Like, I feel like it's going to be hard to live up to this billing.
0: I know, and we did this in March Madness with Michigan and Arizona, and oh my gosh, it's going to be one of the great matchups of all time. Unfortunately, it's in the semifinals, and then it turned out it wasn't a good game at all. I'm not going to go that far because I've covered enough of these where you go, that team doesn't have a chance. And then all of a sudden, they end up winning a game, and then they win another game, and then all of a sudden it's like, okay, now we got a series. Yes, Todd.
5: And we did it with Rams Seahawks. A lot of us felt that should be the Super Bowl.
0: Good point. All right, let's take a break. We'll get phone calls coming up, settle on our poll question. We'll talk some hockey as the Montreal Canadiens were able to survive overtime against Buffalo, and they advanced to face Carolina. Steve Levy, doing studio work for the Mothership last night, will join us as well. Take a break. Back after this. These days, it feels like everybody's on a quest to save a little extra money. 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
2: We'll settle on a poll question. Paulie said, were you rooting for Canada last night? I said, well, I don't know if it's Canada because Montreal is one of the most successful franchises in all the sports. They would be the Yankees of the National Hockey League. So it's kind of strange to say, yeah, I was kind of rooting for Canada. It's been a long time since Canada's won the Cup. What was that, 1993 with Montreal? I was rooting for Buffalo because they've had heartbreak. I mean, Montreal has a lot of titles. What do they have, 27? Or I don't know if they have as many as the Yankees do, but they're well decorated here. I was rooting for Buffalo because Buffalo's had a lot of postseason heartbreak. Yes, Dylan.
19: Yeah, the Canadians, I believe, have 24, but it's also the manner in which they've done it. They have, I believe, three different four-peats throughout there. So they won 55, 56, 57, 58, 65, or 67, 68, 70. Oh, no, that's not a five-peat. And then they did 75, 76, 77, 78.
2: Wait, they won 70? When I thought that was when Bobby Orr scored for the Bruins to win that famous goal, that famous picture.
19: 70-71 season.
2: For Montreal.
19: Yes.
2: Okay.
19: The Canadians.
2: Right. Yes, Paulie.
20: So the Buffalo Sabres have been around, what, 50 years, and they've never won a Stanley Cup, right?
2: Yeah.
20: Okay, so then should you root for Canada as the country last night and going forward, or Buffalo as the city last night and going forward?
2: Well, I'm rooting for the city of Buffalo.
20: Right.
2: They've had opportunities, and then going back to Dominic Hasek
20: nice.
2: Against the Mavs, and Brett Hull in the crease. And so they've had heartbreak there. If I'm rooting for Canada, it would be if Calgary or Toronto or Winnipeg.
20: Was need a smaller team.
2: Or Ottawa. Yeah, Montreal, you know, if the Yankees haven't won in 15 years, they're still the Yankees. So I didn't find myself rooting for Canada. Yes, Todd.
21: And we know about the Bills' four straight Super Bowl losses, but just a couple of months ago, they had what was a controversial ending against Denver. So you just had that a few months ago. So I don't know how you not root for the Sabres as a team that hasn't won a cup and what just happened to their football team. And those are the only two teams they have other than the University of Buffalo.
2: Well, I don't know if I would be rooting for Canada

0: to know that the Buffalo Bills and all the heartbreak, America is rooting for the Buffalo Bills, it feels like. You know, like, let's get this over and win a Super Bowl so we can go on to another topic. Yes, Dylan.
1: Yeah, I think it's just because the Bills have had zero success in the same department. But if you go to like a crazy hockey town like Boston as well, I would say they would take a Bruins title these days over like another Patriots Super Bowl just because they've had so many recently.
0: Okay. Would they take you know, I'll ask Steve Levy this. He'll join us later on. Yes, Paul.
2: Same question with the city of Detroit. Lions, obviously futility forever and ever, almost 100 years. What's the hierarchy there of wanting a victory? Wanting a title.
0: The Lions.
2: Man, I thought it was a hockey town.
0: They've won.
2: Yeah.
0: Detroit's been, you know, they were really successful for a long time. The Lions, they've never been successful in our lifetime. Yes, Dylan.
1: Our Lions correspondent in the back, Ray, just IM'd me, said Lions, no doubt.
0: Yes. Yeah, it's not even close because you have more fans and it's been passed down generation to generation with all this heartbreak. And the Lions and Bills fans, that's why we were rooting for that Super Bowl, I think, to start the year where you go, man, if it was the Lions and the Bills, how great would that be? Maybe that's my pick this year, Lions versus the Bills, just because I'm rooting for that. All right, we'll get to some phone calls here. Once again, Reggie Miller was on the call. He'll join us later on. Steve Levy in studio for the Mothership last night with the hockey. Cavs and the Knicks, game one coming up tonight. Lucas in Texas leads us off. Good morning, Luke. What's on your mind?
3: Hey, Dan. Good morning.
0: Good morning.
3: You know, that game was just so much fun last night. It was just, you know, back and forth. Like Reggie was saying so many times, it was just body blows, you know. And it's a real contrast between that and the game where the Spurs eliminated the Timberwolves, where obviously, you know, Ant goes over. It feels like a weird concession. It just didn't feel competitive. And so it brings up this question of, and I know this is weird because in sports, we're always about wins. But as a fan, I think there's also this desire to tell a good story, even if your team lost. And so I know it's a weird question, but as a fan of a team, and maybe not in the playoffs or something, but would you want to be part of an all-time great game where your team ended up losing, or would you want to just win a boring game? Does that make any sense?
0: Well, it depends on when you say winning a boring game. If you win a boring title, is that what you're saying?
3: I guess so, but really, it just, I mean, maybe these two games with the Spurs being back-to-back games where which fan base felt better, the Spurs after beating the Timberwolves or the Thunder fans after last night's game? Even though they lost, I get it, there's still a lot of series to be played, but it was competitive. It was the drama of sports from beginning to end. I don't know, it just felt like a game that you're, as a fan, you would be more excited to talk about 10 years down the road.
0: Well, I think you could say I saw Wemby and this was kind of his playoff coming out party. But you also would like to be able to say, yeah, but we won in seven. Now, it's nice to see it, but I don't want to lose a game or a series just to say, boy, I witnessed Wemby doing something we hadn't seen. You know, there's part of him, and it's in the same family with the Spurs. David Robinson had that ability to be both ends of the floor. David wasn't a great offensive player. Now, he scored a lot. There's a difference between being a really good scorer, but he wasn't a skilled offensive player the way Wemby is. And defensively, David was a great player. But Wemby is different because the game is on the perimeter, and you got a guy who can guard inside, but then he can challenge contest on the perimeter. David Robinson, when he was playing, there wasn't this proliferation of three-pointers. He was guarding big guys inside, whether it was, you know, Akeem or Ewing or Shaq. And David was a great two-way player. It's just, I know we love to have that comp, and it's really hard to do that with Wemby because he took a shot last night that reminded me of Steph Curry against OKC, and that was 10 years ago. The infamous Mike Breen, bang, bang, and then all of a sudden we realized Steph Curry is unique. And you saw that with Wemby. I mean, those are Caitlin Clark threes that he's taken.

0: at 7'4", 7'5". And the touch is unbelievable. I'm always a rotation guy. I want to see how that ball comes off your hand. He shoots like he's 6'3", not 7'5". Andrew in Washington. Good morning, Andrew. What's on your mind?
1: Good morning, Dan. Danette, thanks for taking my call. Yeah, just about last night's game. That was an awesome game. It created a lot of just, you know, immediate body reactions. I think my son and I almost broke both the chairs that we were sitting in when Wimby hit that three. We are both Laker fans, but that's just, you know, if you're a fan of basketball, you enjoyed that back and forth last night. Now, my question to you, Dan, is how do they come up with these odds and the favorites and the underdogs for these series? Because I look at this, and I was so surprised to see that the Spurs were underdogs last night. I know they're in OKC, but if you look at the season series, which, you know, spans over five games, so that's a good sample size between these two teams. The Spurs were 4-1. They won by an average of 12 points against OKC. Now, again, there's going to be players here and players there out amongst those five games. But OKC only won one game in the regular season against the Spurs by 21 points, and that was it. And so I wondered, how do these odd makers do that? Because I really do think, going into the series before last night, I was saying the Spurs match up well against them. They're sort of built to beat the Oklahoma City Thunder. And so is it just because they're the Thunder and they're the, you know, defending champs and they've 8-0 in the playoffs so far? Because
0: yeah,
1: I don't see
0: yeah.
1: them really even.
0: No, they're the champs, defending champs. They have home court advantage. So, you know, I got to look at experience when you get into the postseason. This isn't about what happened in the regular season. It's what could happen in the postseason. And you expect OKC, home court, and, you know, Jalen Williams back. They're healthy. And you got a team that's average age is under 23. Yeah, Paulie.
2: You know, going back to the game last night and the reaction, a lot of people this morning are saying this is one of the great NBA playoff games, not finals games of all time. It reminded me of that show you used to do at ESPN I used to like a lot, NBA's Greatest Games. You guys would go back to like the Spurs or different games from all time, the Game 6 of the NBA Finals with Magic Johnson. That was a great show, and I'm curious if this game would have made the cut.
0: Well, it depends on what happens, because normally we were just doing the NBA Finals. This wasn't Western Conference Finals. You had something at stake far bigger than just getting to the NBA Finals. It's winning. Brian in California. Hi, Brian. What's on your mind?
3: Good morning, Daniel. Long-time listener, brother. Yeah, watching that game last night, the one thing that hit my mind is, wouldn't it be great if Tim Duncan could maybe mentor this kid and maybe take him under his wing, you know, and teach him some wisdom of that organization? I mean, it was a very, very impressive example. This kid's only 22, but I was going to pick your brain about if you know, like, any of the players that played in San Antonio, if they're still, you know, connected, because that would be a good opportunity.
0: Oh, yeah, they're there at games, Brian. Yeah, you can see David Robinson and Tim Duncan, they're there at the games in San Antonio. And you would never know if Tim Duncan was mentoring him, because Tim would never mention it to anybody. The fact that Jamal Crawford, one of the great handles in the history of the NBA, said that Wemby sought him out to help improve his dribbling. And Jamal Crawford went to San Antonio to work out with Wemby. But I have to believe that David and Tim, it's a family. Like, you want to talk about, you know, the Miami Heat talk about, you know, the Miami Heat culture. The Spurs are truly, truly a family there. And that's why you have those players who remain there. When they retire, they stay there. And I would say that David and Timmy are probably there helping him. And he's got wisdom at 22. I mean, when you think about when you were 22 or one of your children's 22, he's there in front of everybody doing this. He's been a pro for a while, and he's not afraid of the moment. And that's what I love. Red in Georgia. Hi, Red. Welcome back.
4: Hey, thanks for taking the call, Dan. I would like to, hey, man, this NBA with the Spurs and the Thunder, man, this is something special here. Because you see Wemby playing, and this guy is a true competitor. And if we get 5 years of this, Dan, five more years of this, man, what a joy we got. And if these guards – could learn how to get women the ball in the post, the low post, they would be so dominant. And then I got a thing for you, man. Get John Legend to compose a soft ballad for you so you could talk over to your daughter at her wedding. Just a soft ballad, Dan. Just let it be soft. Let it a ballad with a piano, and you just talking over the top of it, Dan. That's going to be the greatest present that you can give her, Dan. Thanks for taking the call, Dan.
0: Thank you, Red. Thank you. Here's the scary part. Wemby's nowhere near his prime. And I know, I hear from you, that I gush all over Wemby. It's just when I tell you that I got to see every great player, every great player in person, the only player I never saw in person was Bill Russell. So I have a pretty good Rolodex of looking at somebody when you start to see something unique, when they become more than just a curiosity or a unicorn. You know, Kristaps Porzingis was supposed to be this. Like, oh my God, he's 7'4 and he could shoot outside. Well, for a variety of reasons, he never became that. But he was known as the unicorn. No, this is something where I think you'll remember 10 years down the road that you're seeing him do some things nobody in the history of the sport has ever done. It's like Steph Curry. You saw him 10 years ago against OKC taking a shot that nobody takes. And you remember that. And maybe this is a moment, and maybe San Antonio loses the next four. But you did see the embryonic stages of something that is transformational. He's the best player in the NBA. Shai Gilgeous deserved the MVP. Give it to him. But as I said, you can give it to him. But the next 5 years, they might belong to Wemby. Because now you're kind of looking to, see San Antonio games. Before, they weren't good enough, even though he was still a curiosity. Now they're a good team, good organization, and he's only 22 years of age. So SGA, this might be who he is, which is a Hall of Famer, high-end, averaging 34 points a game maybe. Wemby's going to be doing things at both ends of the floor that we've never seen inside one player. We'll take a break. Play of the day next. 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
3: That's courtesy of TVA Sports. The Canadians with Alex Newhook. He scores the game winner. Just the second player in NHL history with multiple Game 7 winning goals in the same postseason. Les habitants, bonjour, comment vas-tu? 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Je vais très bien. 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Marvin is back. Apparently, word got to him that Dylan was doing a great job, and Marvin wanted to make sure that he didn't get Wally pipped here. So we're glad to have you back, Marvin.
4: Oh, thank you so much, DP. Happy to be back.
3: Okay. Not sure why you left, but I'm glad that you're back. Everything good?
4: I'm going to save that for the confessional.
3: Oh, okay. There was a moment that you had over the weekend that you had to clean up?
4: I did.
3: Are we allowed to talk about this?
4: You know what? I'm going to use Paulie's words. I'm going to save it.
3: Okay. No, but I mean, are you okay to talk about this in the confessional here?
4: Yeah, for sure. They can't hold me.
3: Okay. Okay. But it was an incident with the police.
5: Oh, no.
4: It was.
3: Okay. All right. But you're able to talk about the repercussions here. I just want to make sure that we don't start maybe talking out of school.
4: No, absolutely not. I told you, DP, Okay. They can't hold me.
5: They cannot hold me.
4: I mean, they can't hold me.
6: Have you spoken to your attorney about this, Mark?
4: No.
3: Okay. Let's see. Yes, Paul, you have a question for me.
5: Okay, I got a question about Wemby because you said something last segment. Like, I didn't grow up on Lou Alcindor, and I didn't see early Kareem. I didn't see Jim Brown. I didn't see Wilt Chamberlain. And that's what this time reminds me of. We're in the time of Ohtani and Wemby, the freakish athletes of our time. When you first saw Lou Alcindor playing at UCLA, did it feel like you're watching a different person? And was he treated differently on the court?
3: Well, nobody rooted for the big guy. But he's the best. I think he's the greatest player of all time. If I put high school, college, pros in there, I think he's underrated. But what you saw when he was at UCLA and when he was with Milwaukee, he was challenging you on the defensive end. Maybe not as much when he got to the Lakers with Showtime. But with Milwaukee, he was going after you on defense as well. And you had never seen a big man with that kind of touch. You know, Wilt was just a powerful guy when he would get his, 50 points. Kareem had grace, style, athleticism in a different way than we'd ever seen before. And he came up with the most unstoppable shot in the history of the NBA. Wemby's just different, but he's being developed differently. Kareem had the talent to be able to do this. I think if Kareem was playing today and he was 22 years of age and brought up in a system that wants you to concentrate on ball handling, being able to shoot, from three-point range, play both ends of the floor, and Kareem had that athleticism to be able to do that. But, I mean, sometimes you have to remind yourself, Wemby's just learning to play in the NBA. And when I saw him his rookie year, I thought, it's malpractice the Spurs don't have a great point guard to put him in a position where he's going to dominate you. Now they do. And now you're seeing something that's truly unique. Yes, Todd?
7: For those who choose not to root for the big guy over the years, whether it be now or back then, is that because they just that's so easy? Anybody can do that? If I was that height, I could just drop the ball in the basket. Is that the primary reason that someone wouldn't root for a big man?
3: I don't know. Do you root for a big man?
7: Depends who it is. I loved watching Shaq. I'm enjoying watching Wemby, and I just don't understand what the thought process would be other than, oh, it's like Nerf basketball. If you're that tall, you should be scoring 40, 50 points. You don't even have to jump. You just drop the ball in the basket. Big deal.
3: Well, I think we always look at the big guy should be doing more. He should be scoring more, winning more, blocking shots more. We don't say that about the little guy, but they do. We do that about the big guy. Chris in Syracuse. Hi, Chris. What's on your mind today?
8: Hey, thanks, Dan. Hey, I got a comment on last night's game and a lot of talk about your upcoming speech at your daughter's wedding. Hey, I just want to throw out the best speech I ever heard at a wedding. I was in my 20s in Jersey. I was a guest who really didn't know anybody. It was at a fire bar, a wedding that guys would love. Just kegs of beer, cold cuts, picnic tables, a DJ. And the brother of the groom was the older brother, and he didn't have him his best man. He had his buddy, so he wanted to let his brother talk before the wedding. So before the best man speech, his brother, whose name was Tater because of softball, he went droned on and on for like 9-10 minutes. So finally that's done. Everyone's hammered, and now we're thinking, oh, now we got to go through another speech. And the best man walks up with a beer in his hand, grabs a microphone, looks out, and just says, ditto on what Tater said. And the whole place erupted. It was lit, and they were chanting, MVP, MVP. And speaking of MVPs, SGA running away with the MVP, just added fuel to Wemby's fire. I mean, good luck SGA scoring in the paint. I mean, Wemby seems on a mission. And if the finals ended up Spurs and Knicks, I'd love to see if Jalen Brunson would have his way in the paint with that little, with his footwork and that little teardrop shot, which seems to be, he can make it will. When Wemby is the rim protector, we'll see.
3: Let's not get ahead of ourselves. This is just one game. The Knicks are playing tonight. There's so many times when I was covering a finals, Western Conference, Eastern Conference, NBA Finals, and a team would take game one. You know, the 76ers took game one from Shaq and Kobe, and we're like, oh, my gosh. And then all of a sudden the Lakers go, that's enough. We kind of like it because we want it to be a series. It's like you want it to be competitive. And then all of a sudden, I mean, OKC could win the next four. They could. But I do like that San Antonio getting one, getting that one, and now you got this game coming up on Wednesday. I'm just curious what happens. You know, what kind of adjustments do you make? I always love that. And De'Aaron Fox should be back for the San Antonio Spurs, but If you feel like successful road trip, yes, taking that first one, because now all of a sudden the crowd, and they were fired up last night, and you take them into double overtime, and I think that's where you think the experience is going to play a larger role. And the Spurs didn't act like they hadn't been there before. 1 hour in the books, two more to go. Update the poll results, a new poll question coming up next hour. Reggie Miller was on the call. Reg will join us in the final hour. Steve Levy doing studio work for the mothership for last night's Sabres-Canadians contest. 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
23: There was a wealthy man in Palm Beach who was offering young girls a way to make money. That man was Jeffrey Epstein, and he had set up a system designed to bring him underage girls. Local police and the federal government would investigate and, by their count, find dozens of victims. Epstein would become one of the world's most infamous predators, a man who could have faced decades in prison but served just 13 months in his own wing of a county jail.
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23: 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Truth and Lies, Jeffrey Epstein.
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2: Hour two on this Tuesday, fully assembled. Marvin and Paulie in the front row, back row, the Minister of Humor, Fritzy. Also, Dylan's back there, backroom guys, and yours truly. More phone calls coming up next hour. We'll have Reggie Miller. He was on the call last night. San Antonio surprising OKC. And Steve Levy will look back on what happened with Montreal, Buffalo, a little bit of hockey talk in about an hour from now. We say good morning if you're watching on Peacock. Thank you for downloading the app and our radio affiliates around the country as well. Stat of the day, as always, brought to you by Panini America, the official trading cards of the Dan Patrick Show. We spent a lot of the first hour talking basketball, but there was some football news yesterday that I found actually funny. I did laugh. Jacoby Brissett is holding out for the Arizona Cardinals.
3: And I go, come on now. Dan, don't. Is that the Onion?
2: It's odd that Brissett went 1-11 as a starter last season. They drafted Carson Beck. Brissett is 33 years of age, but he's holding out with the Arizona Cardinals. I don't think it's going to be a good year for Arizona. I don't think I'm going out on a limb and saying that, but when Jacoby Brissett says, I need a better contract before I show up here. Now, I do think Carson Beck will get some run this year, and maybe he is a starter in the NFL. I didn't feel that way when I watched him at Georgia and Miami. I thought he had moments. I thought he kind of looked like a quarterback who's going to play a quarterback in a movie. You know, tattoos, sports car, dating, pretty girl on the basketball team. Yeah, Paulie.
3: I got Jacoby Brissett. He has one more year left on his deal, two-year deal. He's owed about $7 million next year, which is, that's backup money in the NFL. To be fair to him, that's pure backup money.
2: But he is a backup quarterback. It's just he has to start because they don't have any other options there. But can't Gardner Minshew play?
3: Yeah, he's on the roster.
2: Yeah. But Jacoby Brissett. Yes, Todd?
4: Can you hold out for more ability? It doesn't really work that way. You could sit around and wait and say you're not going to play, but you don't all of a sudden get better.
2: Yeah, and the team's not very good, but all of a sudden you're going, I'm going to hold out here. Yes, Marv.
5: If the Cardinals have the number one pick in next year's draft, Arch is definitely pulling to Eli. There's no way he's going to the Cardinals.
2: Okay. Would he go to the Jets? Would he pull an Eli with the Jets? Would it be just Arizona that he would? Now, you'd have Jeremiah Love. You're playing indoors half your games. Although you're in the toughest division in the NFL. But, yeah, I don't know if Arch is going to pull an Eli with Arizona because he also realizes maybe he won't start because Jacoby Brissett is going to be there and he's not going to beat out Jacoby Brissett. Holding out. Like, wow. I got to give him credit, though. I mean, you got to take a stance and you're like, hey, I went 1-11 with this team. Anybody else would have gone 0-12. I went 1-11. Yes, Paulie.
3: It's probably his last contract. He's 33 years old. He's been on six teams. He's 20-45 as a starter. His stats aren't bad, but win-loss, not great.
2: Okay, would you know the difference between Jacoby Brissett and Teddy Bridgewater? If you saw them on the field.
6: The gloves.
2: Would you be able to... Oh, okay. That's a good call. But other than that, Jacoby Brissett and Teddy Bridgewater feel similar? Yes, Marvin.
5: I think we may have to take Teddy Bridgewater out of this and replace him with Tyrod Taylor.
2: Okay, Tyrod Taylor. All right, I'm good with that. Yes, Dylan.
6: Who would you rather have, Tyrod Taylor or Jacoby Brissett?
3: That old question.
2: Well, Jacoby Brissett, of course.
6: Yeah, he's holding out. Is there any other team where Jacoby Brissett could pull this move other than the Cardinals? I feel like he's just like, I have the leverage here for some reason.
2: I don't think so, but I just found it funny when you're thinking of holdouts and you're like, Jacoby Brissett is holding out. And I was like, for what? And then Paulie goes, well, he's only making $7 million, and if he's going to be a starter for this year, this is combat pay. Maybe that's what he's asking for. How about you give me $15 million because I'm going to go out there maybe the last year? Yes, Paul.
3: Gardner Minshew, who is the backup, is making $6 million.
2: Okay.
3: So they got a lot of backup money and backups. But if you look at the Arizona Cardinals depth chart, and you took off the word Cardinals, Jeremiah Love, Marvin Harrison Jr., Trey McBride, that's a team you'd love to be part of if they had a defense and an offensive line.
2: Other than that.
3: Trying to start positive.
2: The things that decide if you're good or not, like offensive and defensive line. Yes, Dylan?
6: Why don't they bring in our guy Joe Flacco? We were talking about him yesterday. He's trying to get away from the six kids. Arizona's a little bit further than Ohio.
2: Is Joe Flacco on a roster?
6: I believe he's still in the Bengals.
2: Oh, okay.
6: But he won't be starting there.
2: Oh, you mean trade for Joe Flacco so he can start for Arizona?
6: Yeah. He's not holding out. Joe wouldn't do that.
2: No, he would not. But he's probably making decent money with the Bengals. Yes, Todd?
4: And if you're just about to retire, and at some point Flacco will have to stop playing, you're already in Arizona. It's a lovely place. Scottsdale, paradise.
6: Like Dan said, playing indoors.
2: Yeah. Paradise Valley, is that what you said, Todd?
4: Yeah, Paradise Valley, Scottsdale, North Scottsdale in particular. It's beautiful.
6: You can take a trip to Sedona.
2: Sedona's always pretty this
3: careful,
2: time
3: separate
2: here.
3: Rooms.
2: All righty. What's poll question for hour two?
6: You want a little recap of the previous hour, Dan?
2: Or? Yeah, sure. Why not?
6: All right. Well, is Victor Wembanyama actually underrated? 46.8% say properly rated, and 46% say yes somehow.
2: Okay.
6: And then we've got the more dominant franchise, Canadiens or Yankees, talking historically, 79% say the Yankees.
2: Okay. Yeah, that's why it was hard for me to go, I'm rooting for Canada last night. I was rooting for Buffalo. I mean, Canada's won. Montreal has won. Buffalo hasn't. So I was rooting for them. We'll talk to Levy. He'll join us coming up in an hour from now. But it was a great night. This was just fun. And watching the basketball, obviously I was pumped up. But you give me a game 7 in hockey, I don't care who's playing. And going into overtime, it was a lot of fun. All right, some phone calls in here. Let's see. How about Jim in Michigan? Hi, Jim. What's on your mind?
0: Good morning to you and the Danettes. I had a thought for you regarding your upcoming daughter's wedding. I was in sales for 45 years, and I dreaded public speaking as far as standing at a rostrum and talking. But I always thought interacting with the crowd, in my case with my clients, get some conversation going. And I'm just envisioning you picking out 3, 4, 5 people in the audience that have some insight into your daughter, either comedic or sentimental, where you could engage in a little bit of give-and-take conversation. It takes your mind off of what your physical act of doing public speaking, and it gets you a little more relaxed so you're not thinking about it as much. It might be an angle that you could use to put your mind at ease and make you a little more comfortable in that situation.
2: Well, thank you, Jim. Thank you for the suggestion. All of this taken under advisement of how I can handle this in mid-August. Yes, Todd.
4: But you have to prearrange who you're going to call out so you don't put them on the spot and then they don't have anything or they say something embarrassing. That would have to be kind of not scripted, but you'd have to practice that a little bit and let them know you're going to be coming to them.
2: Might do that to you every day.
4: Yeah, fair enough.
2: Yeah.
4: And I usually don't have anything tough if that's anything strong.
2: Thank you, Todd. Zach just in now. Knoxville. Yeah, just like now. Hi, Zach.
7: Hey, DP. Thanks for taking my call. I want to get your opinion about the Wimby and it should be Chet Holmgren matchup because it's documented how much Wimby doesn't like Chet. And if I'm OKC, do you sacrifice what Chet can bring on the offensive end and just strictly put him on Wimby, or do you keep throwing different bodies at him?
2: Well, I like the Caruso aspect. Nobody's going to be taller than Wimby. And look, Chet had a block shot last night, but I think Wemby would love to have Chet Holmgren on him. He relishes that matchup. I think you got to do something a little different. I think you got to be a little quicker with Wemby. And Caruso's a great defender. Not your typical defender for somebody who's 7'4", but it's like Draymond Green. Draymond Green did well against Wemby, but it's because he became sort of that Dennis Rodman to Karl Malone nuisance of just getting tangled up with him, constantly bodying him. But if you get him, you know, in certain spots, then you're at his mercy. But I don't know if they want to have Chet Holmgren guarding him and then risk getting him in foul trouble. You know, Chet is a guy, there's a lot of great defenders who were help defenders. Ben Wallace was a great help defender. I didn't think he was a great on ball, but he was great at helping somebody gets beat and Ben will come over and clean up the mess. There are a lot of, Bill Russell was that way. Now he was good on ball. He was great off ball because he would somehow police the paint and clean up any messes on the perimeter. Lou in Indiana. Hi, Lou. What's on your mind today?
8: Yeah, Dan. I've been thinking about it ever since last week. You were talking about your speech at your daughter's wedding. I don't remember what year it was or the tournament, but Webb Simpson won a golf tournament and was being awarded the trophy afterwards. And a guy named the Birdman, he looked a lot like Kelsey Grammer. I know he wasn't. But he came out and started sounding like a peacock, and they tackled him. That would take care of any negative emotion or sad emotion for you. Hmm. Maybe have the Danettes come out and tackle him like that guy was tackled.
2: Hmm. Okay. Well, the problem is I'd have to invite the Danettes to the wedding, yep. And yeah. That's okay. I don't need somebody to be tackled. So it'll take my mind off giving this speech. Yes, Paul?
3: You do need someone at every wedding, and this is for every wedding, that's kind of your enforcer, your wolf, in case someone's out of hand, someone's had an ugly moment, someone's hijacking the wedding. You have to have someone on the payroll to enforce it. Take them out.
2: All right. Well, I think it'll be a user-friendly audience there, and maybe somebody adds some levity by shouting out something to break the tension here. I got a lot of time to get ready for this. The greatest speech in the history of speeches. Yes, Dylan.
6: Do you wish the wedding was sooner?
2: Yes.
6: Just to get in there, get it done, and not have... Yeah. You've got a lot of time to think about it.
2: Yes, I do. And that's not good. But I practice my speech every day. Every single day. Matt in North Carolina. Hi, Matt. What's on your mind today?
9: Hey, Dan, fourth time, long time. I am heading to Paris and then Normandy next week, and I wanted to see if you had any tips on restaurants for staying in Cannes and then up on 3 days in Paris. I was wondering your thoughts recently.
2: You can't go wrong. I don't have names of restaurants, but I found that it's hard to find a bad meal, but you're going to be in great places there. And even Normandy, like I wasn't caught up in the food I was going to have at Normandy. Just make sure if you're going to Normandy, have a tour guide, because then they're going to take you to a place, because any place you go, I want to go where the locals go. And I found this out when I went to Florence, because we thought, is there something off the beaten path, you know, that's out of the, you know, main area in Florence? And then all of a sudden we walked into a place somebody recommended, and everybody looked and was like, what are you guys doing here? As if we found them, and everybody was speaking Italian. You know, nobody's speaking English, and we go in there and we had this unbelievable meal. But it looked like they were bummed. Like, oh, damn, the Americans found us. But have fun, Matt. Billy in Illinois. Hey, Billy.
10: Hey, Dan. Thank you for taking my call. First time, a long time. So I am a 5'9", strong 160. Thank you very much. Wanted to call and comment about last night's Spurs-Thunder game. I don't know if enough credit is being given to Mitch Johnson for the coaching job that he's doing, given A, this is his first year, and he has what we assume is a generational talent, and B, he's stepping into Popovich's shoes, and I think he's doing a great job.
2: Yeah, you're right. I think people still think Greg Popovich is coaching in San Antonio. And it's great that there's some video of Popovich being around the team a couple of times this year because he hasn't been in good health. But having been around that team because they were playing for championships, you realize it's just different there. Everybody talks about a culture, like the Patriots way, Heat culture. This was a franchise that I truly felt that it was a family. And you got great GM. Pop had been there forever. The great players still stay in the area. You can see Tim. You can see David. So I mean, you just get that feeling there, and that community as well, of just how important that basketball team is to them. How about we take a break, settle on our poll question for hour two? 877-3DP-SHOW. Operator sitting by. Tyler will take your phone calls. We're back after this. Dan Patrick Show. TireRack.com, the way tire buying should be. You know, when we first started to partner with them, and then I realized what they do, how they do it, and I went, boy, this is what you want. 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

0: JT Ginn took a no-hitter into the ninth inning, then allowed a leadoff single, followed by a walk, and then a two-run homer as the A's fell the Angels 2-1. He's the first pitcher to allow no runs or hits through eight innings and still take the loss since the Dodgers' Rich Hill in 2017. Stat of the day brought to you by Panini America, the official trading cards of the Dan Patrick Show. Ginn at 10 strikeouts. It's been 621 days since the last no-hitter in baseball. This is the longest gap. There was an 841-day span between no-hitters. Randy Johnson in 04 and Anibal Sanchez in 06. So I guess we're, well, you're trying to get a pitcher to go 7, 8, and then if he gets 7 or 8, then do you have him go 9 innings? And Ginn gets roughed up there, ends up losing the no-hitter. Baseball scoring last night, the Mets had a 10-run inning. They scored 16 runs. The Rays, 16 runs. Marlins, 12. Diamondbacks, 12. The Brewers, 9. And the Guardians, 8. Also, looking at the American League, the Rays, Guardians, and A's are all in first place. The Braves, Cubs, Padres in the National League. And if you're curious about World Series odds, the Dodgers are still the big favorites. Then it's the Yankees. Then the Braves, the Mariners, Cubs, Phillies, Rays, and the Brewers. Garrett in Charlotte. Hi, Garrett. What's on your mind today?
1: Hey, Dan. This is a first time, long time. 6'4", dad bod, 220. Anyways, love you guys, love your work. I have a stat of the day about Jacoby Brissett.
0: Okay.
1: While I agree this holdout talk's silly, and he is a career backup, this is the lead-in. He had a respectable year last year, 3,300 yards, 23 touchdowns, 8 interceptions. Here's the stat of the day. He is the NFL career all-time leader at lowest interception percentage at 1.4.
2: Stat of the day.
0: Whoa!
2: Stat of the day. Stat of the day. Stat of the day. Here comes that what? Stat
0: what?
2: Of the day.
0: Pop. He needs a raise. He needs a raise. That they went 1-11 and it's Arizona and he's holding out for more money. Yes, Paul?
3: To be eligible for the all-time list, you have to have a certain number of throws or starts. And Jacoby Brissett has that now. He is tied with Aaron Rodgers all-time. The lowest interception rate.
0: Okay. Who would you rather have, Aaron Rodgers, Jacoby Brissett?
3: That old question. Who do you think's third? An active player.
0: Third.

0: I agree. They tend to favor white-throated sparrows. I hear that a lot. And cardinals.
1: All right. Well, thank you, David. Maybe CBS or NBC should hire him just so he can be their bird expert. Of what bird sounds you pipe in. Why do we need to do that? Yes, Todd.
2: Well, I was just going to ask you, what does that say about a sport? And it's not just golf, so I'm not picking on golf, that you have to pipe in fake noise. What does that say?
1: Well, we did that in the NFL.
2: Why is that needed? What is it about the sport that's not inherently entertaining enough that we've got to have all these sound effects?
1: Well, I understand if you're going to pipe in sound, let's say it's in Atlanta or it's in Indianapolis and it's indoor and you want to create more of a home crowd advantage there. There's no advantage to piping in this bird. And it was one bird. And damn, was he busy. He sang for like 5 hours. Yes, Dylan.
3: So this, I found an article from 2019 because there was that kind of conspiracy about them doing this at the Masters as well. And from the Cornell Lab of Ornithology, John Fitzpatrick first noticed this happening in 2000 because the PGA Championship was in Kentucky. And like the caller just said, he was hearing birds like white-throated sparrows that don't exist in Kentucky in the summertime. Dun, dun, dun.
1: But I don't know why you do this. Is it to create that much more ambiance? And if you're tuning into golf, I want to hear the sounds of the actual golf ball, golf club, not a silver-throated red sparrow or something. Yes, Paul?
4: I completely disagree. I love the fake bird sounds. When you go out to a golf course or a park, there's a natural sounds of nature around you, and I don't think they can mic them up naturally during a golf event because from hole to hole, there's different birds, there's fewer birds, and they want consistency in the broadcast, and they pump in bird sounds for consistency.
1: But it's not real. Wait,
4: it's real to me, damn it.
1: Okay. But what's it say about you if you're manufacturing an environment, the ambiance there for an event? I don't know. It seems wrong. But I'm just a purist when it comes to bird sounds. Yes, Dylan.
3: Well, when the Truist Championship at Quail Hollow, which you were talking about, you texted us and said, are you guys hearing these bird sounds? And I hadn't really noticed it that much up until that point. And then after that text, it was all I could hear. And I knew where I think I started hearing when they would like re-loop around. I was like, this is too repetitive.
1: Yeah, I didn't want anything bad to happen to the bird, but I did want the bird to be quiet for a little while. Yes, Paul.
4: And it's Quail Hollow. Generally, female quails are quiet. Male quails are quite loud, and they produce a shrill sound. You don't want that on TV.
1: Well, but at least it's natural to the habitat there.
4: You're a purist?
1: Yes. Yes.
3: It's funny that Augusta the Masters may or may not have been piping in bird sounds because don't they get rid of all the animals on the property at Augusta?
4: Tough accusation.
1: I don't know. I don't want to get involved in that crossfire with Augusta.
3: Allegedly.
1: Yeah, allegedly. I haven't played Augusta in 30 years, so I want to make sure that I'm still in good standing with the folks there. Yes, Todd?
2: We're used to it, but when you're attending a live sporting event, I guess it would sound really weird now to take it out, but when you hear and all the different sounds in it, is that necessary? That didn't always exist, I'm sure, back in the old days. At some point, someone felt the need that we need an organ and we got to constantly have dun-dun-dun-dun-dun. Why is there that?
1: Yeah, but I know that that's not real, okay? But you're right. You know, growing up going to a sporting event, I didn't need to be told to get up or cheer or applaud, any of that stuff. Now it feels like, hey, we got to get this crowd going a little bit. Yes, Marvin.
5: So you don't like it on the Jumbotron at football stadiums when a player's like, come on, everybody, it's third down. Get up.
1: Get up.
4: The soundometer.
5: Yeah. Oh, yes.
1: Oh, yeah.
5: Make some noise. It's third down. Yeah. Get up. I think they're up.
1: Dan in Ohio. Hi, Dan. What's on your mind?
6: Hey, guys. Thanks for taking my call. First time, long time. 5'11", 149. I want to talk about Game 7 last night. My favorite team, the Buffalo Sabres, after 14 long years of not making the playoffs, have brought passion back, and it's wonderful to watch.

0: hockey in May, and I got to watch my favorite team do it last night. They lost. I don't know if it's heartbreaking, but it's proud, and it's just sad that I can't watch until October again. That's what I want to comment on, and it's refreshing. I think you guys should talk about hockey a little more often. Take care, guys.
1: All right. Thank you, Dan. We'll have Steve Levy on top of the hour. Talk a little hockey. I saw where there's a lobster wars in Connecticut. Lobster wars, lobster roll wars. I didn't know this was existing, but apparently you've got, it's called Lobzilla, a 2-foot-long lobster roll that contains 2 pounds of meat that will set you back $180. But then it's supposed to be the largest lobster roll. But according to the Hartford Courant, there is another place in North Branford, Connecticut. It's a 3-pound lobster roll dubbed the King's Claw for $230, and it's the biggest one you can get in New England. Now, there's a Kong version that apparently another restaurant is trying to take the title. It goes for $319. I don't know. Does the Guinness Book of World Records have the largest lobster roll? Do you know if that's true, Dylan?
2: I don't believe it exists yet, but I think that's what these titans are gunning for, because they've been just one-upping each other over the past few months.
1: Dang, who knew? I'm not a lobster roll guy.
2: No?
1: But no, not at all.
2: Really?
1: Put mayo on it.
2: What about the hot buttered one?
1: It's okay. Yeah, it's all right.
2: That's,
1: yeah, Paulie.
3: Dan, I've got an article here about the history of the lobster roll, and it's one of the past generation. The prices have gone up dramatically, especially in the Northeast. It's like a tourist attraction type food. Back 130 years ago, lobster was like peasant food, where people would grab it, eat it on the, you know, side of boats and shipping areas. And then they started shipping it around the country, and it's hard to get in some areas. And about 1970s, it became a something you aspired to get at a restaurant. So it had a resurgence.
1: I saw this from Thomas Boswell, great writer for the Washington Post. He says there are no birds, squirrels, insects, or any living creature indigenous to planet Earth at the Masters, nowhere on the property. The birds you sometimes hear on the Masters broadcast, the source remains undiscovered, but they still want to provide. The Masters doesn't need birds. It's the Masters. It's gorgeous. But piping those in, and nobody knows exactly where these birds are coming from. Do they just come to the Masters? Like, do they pay for the Masters to get these birds there, and then once the Masters is over, they send them on their merry way? Yes, Todd?
4: If the technology exists to pipe things in, so why can't they pipe out the obnoxious gallery just as fast as they pipe in birds, take down the volume of the idiots that have to yell something?
1: Well, maybe you just don't put the microphones on the tee box there. But, you know, people still yell, get in the hole, up by the hole. Yeah, Paulie.
3: Yeah, this Thomas Boswell piece from Golf Digest and Washington Post, I think it's a little tongue-in-cheek, but he says it's somewhat devoid of animals that you'd think you'd see more.
1: Well, I didn't look for any animals when I played Augusta, but I didn't see any. And I don't know about the birds. I don't remember. I guess I should have taken in the sights and sounds when I played the Masters.
3: You're too busy piping it, though.
1: But I was locked in. I mean, I was locked in, and it was 2 days where I was in a zone. You know, I wasn't letting anybody bother me. Drew in Columbus. Hi, Drew. What's on your mind today?
5: 5'11", hard, 195. I'm a massive Cavaliers fan, and I watch almost every game. And once you see this, you can't unsee it. I'm watching a game a couple years ago. There's a dead ball foul, whistle blows. Everyone stops playing. But I keep hearing the squeaking of sneakers. No one's moving on the court, and there's squeaks. And once I saw it, I was unable to unsee it and unhear it forever. I don't know if it's just my regional sports network or if they do it nationally, but it's not just golf. They pipe in the squeaking of sneakers in NBA games.
1: Dang. I remember growing up where you'd watch the Celtics and the 76ers. It felt like every weekend. That would always be your game of the week. But the crowds were kind of quiet during the regular season, and you would hear the squeaking of those shoes. And I thought, why don't my shoes squeak like that? Like it always... gave me the false belief of these guys must be really fast or hustling. Whenever you hear that squeak, squeak, squeak, squeak, man, you're playing some defense there. Yes, Paul.
3: I've got some clips of the playoffs. Remember the bubble during COVID? So there's no crowd there.
1: Oh,
3: the squeaks are out of hand because you could hear the squeaks and they're mic'd up. So they had to pump in like background fill music to even out the broadcast audio.
1: Yeah. Yes, Todd.
4: Do network producers and directors, for the most part, at least admit that they do that on some level, or are they in total denial where they would let people into the truck where you can see them possibly hitting little sound effects and things like that?
1: Well, they don't do interviews. So
4: I would just
1: know.
4: Love to know that, are they doubling down? I don't know what you're talking about. Those are genuine sounds that come from the atmosphere.
1: Well, how much can you, should you manufacture? Like, you want to give the best broadcast that you can give, but at what point do you say, you know what, maybe we're going above and beyond the call of duty here? Would we be okay without squeaks? Would we be okay without bird sounds? I think so. But if you're a producer, executive producer, director, then maybe you're like, you know what, let's get a couple of birds in there. It was just watching the golf event on that Sunday, and I kept hearing that same bird. And I'm thinking, at some point, you have to realize that is obnoxious. I mean, you know, the guy yelling out Baba Booey is obnoxious, but this you can control. That's what was kind of surprising with it. I don't know if we solved a damn thing here. We talked about lobster rolls, piping in sound, birds, and squeaking tennis shoes. So let's take a break here. 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
0: Talk some hockey top of the hour with Steve Levy from the Mothership and Reggie Miller. He was on the call in OKC last night with the San Antonio Spurs. Kenny in L.A. Hi, Kenny. What's on your mind today?
2: Hey, Dan. Thanks for having me. So last night at the end of the game, right as the buzzer sounds, I think Tirico gives the stat line for Wemby. And by the way, your comments at the top of your show were spot on today. I really agreed with everything you said. I appreciated them. Anyway, after Tirico does that, Reggie joins in and he says, wow, those numbers, those are almost like Bill Russell type numbers. And then he says, oh, Wilt Chamberlain. And I'm thinking, Bill Russell never even had 41 in one game. His career high, 37. So I'm looking for a Melissa Etheridge stat of the day. There you go.
0: All right. You got one, Marvin? Woo!

0: 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Sit back and enjoy. No, Wemby is not Bill Russell-like. He is Bill Russell-like on the defensive end, but Bill Russell was limited offensively. Wemby has a chance to get 50 or 60 points in a game. I just saw this with Jackson Smith and Jigba, the NFL's reigning offensive player of the year. He posted a video to his Instagram account that shows the trophy was mislabeled. The video posted yesterday is an Instagram story. It shows the Seattle Seahawks star holding a trophy which says 2025 Defensive Player of the Year.
1: Oh, no.
0: How do you do that? That's embarrassing, obviously. You're the NFL. You're buttoned up. Imagine somebody's job is to do all of the different trophies, plaques, and make sure that you have the right information, right spelling. I would think Jackson Smith and Jigba, that'd be the hard part, getting his name spelled correctly. Not, wait, is he offensive or defensive player of the year? I don't know. Yeah, Paul.
1: I'm looking at his video now, and there's actually a second mistake. It's player of the year, and there's no space between the and year. So, like, almost like a typo. So they went two for two.
0: Oh, my God. Ugh. This is the NFL. What do you... Yes, Todd.
2: Is that somehow making more valuable? Like, you know, when a card, a baseball card has a mistake, it's like, wow, it was actually better that they screwed this up. It's a one-on-one.
0: Yeah, well, it's like that Banksy artwork that it actually was fed through a paper shredder. And like the people who were bidding on this at Sotheby's, I think, all of a sudden it starts to go through a paper shredder right in front of people. And then they stop it. So you have this work of art that goes through a paper shredder that he somehow manufactured. I don't know how Banksy did it, but it's probably worth more now because it went through. It's that piece of art that went through a paper shredder. So it's perched above what looks like a paper shredder. You just don't realize that the paper shredder is an actual paper shredder. Yes, Dylan.
3: And I think it was supposed to be kind of like commentary on like the art industry and just like greed, whatever. And then he shredded it and people were like, I'll pay more for that now.
0: Yeah.
3: It's like the total opposite of probably what he wanted to happen happened.
0: I know. Yeah, Paulie.
1: The piece of artwork was called Love is in the Bin. And it was October 2018. Like Dylan said, it sold for more after the partial shredding.
0: Dang. Yeah, because you see this happening in real time. These people are bidding on this. And sold. And then all of a sudden, it starts to shred right in front of you. Yeah, Dylan.
3: Remember the banana duct tape to the wall a couple years ago that sold for $6.2 million at Sotheby's auction to some like crypto bro, I think. But it's literally just a banana taped to the wall.
0: Yes, Paul.
1: Dan, before we sign off on this show, I'd like to give you my Banksy theory. We can come back to it maybe 20 years from now. I don't think Banksy is a real actual person. I think it's a group of artists who put together this conglomeration of marketing, and it's been working very well for a couple decades. It's not.
0: I think it's the modern day Shakespeare because I think there was somebody named Shakespeare, but I think he had a group of writers. Because if you look at just how much it's voluminous, how much was written by just one guy, and Banksy with all these pieces of art all over the world, and it might be that there is a guy who is Banksy. But he does have help. I mean, Andy Warhol did. Andy Warhol was, you know, the figurehead, but he had a lot of people behind the scenes. I want to stay in my lane here. Got to be careful. I don't want the Andy Warholians getting a hold of me here. Yes, Dylan.
3: Yeah, there's a number of years back, the Banksy or the collective, whoever it is, had made a bunch of original pieces and just had a guy sitting at like a little stand in Central Park selling them, but not telling people they were real. People just assumed they were prints, so people got original Banksys for like 50 bucks.
0: Yeah. Yeah. Because he wanted to see if you say somebody painted this and you know the artist, then it's automatically, you know, valuable. Like you'll buy it. Even if you don't like the way it looks, you go, man, that's a Banksy. I'm going to buy it. But if you don't know that, you're like, oh, yeah, somebody was doing these sketches in Central Park, and then you realize that it was an actual Banksy. Yes, Dylan?
3: Yeah, there. You go to some modern art museums, and you're like, really? This? Like, if it's not attached to someone, you'd be like, this, like, I can do this.
0: Well, I went to Harvard just to visit, and their art museum.
2: Thanks for clarifying that.
0: Thank you, Todd.
2: That was a shock.
0: They had Rothko, and I remember going, how can you not come up with that? I mean, somebody came up with that, and they go for $60, $80 million, and you're looking at it, and you go, I think I could do that. Now, obviously, you can't, but I just, at some point, somebody goes, oh, my God, that's priceless. I mean, Van Gogh didn't sell any of his paintings when he was alive. Maybe his brother Theo did a poor job in, he was his agent, but he didn't sell any of it. And then all of a sudden somebody had to go, you know, those things are priceless there. Yes, Paul?
1: I'm looking at Mark Rothko's paintings, and you're right. They seem like blocky watercolors that would be in a corporate office.
0: Yeah, you see them in person, and it's not one of those where if you see a piece of art and you see it in person, you go, oh, my God, it's so unbelievable. Yeah. And then you don't realize, like, there are times when you see something and you go, I don't know, I don't get it. They'll go, yeah, that's like $50 million. Yes, Todd.
2: Doesn't that not speak to the pretentiousness of the art lover? If you could put a banana and stick it to the wall, or something that looks like a couple of magic markers that a kindergarten kid made, and somehow someone thinks that's the greatest thing ever.
0: I know. Yeah.
3: You can eat the banana, though.
2: Yeah. Pretentious.
0: Our social commentary on the art world.
2: Only you see sound. The beauty in it. The rest of us can't see the beauty in it. You're great.
0: Squeaky tennis shoes. Reggie Miller. He'll join us coming up. 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
1: Final hour on this Tuesday. It'll be busy. Steve Levy on loan from the Mothership, ESPN NHL play-by-play commentator, also host as well. Reggie Miller was on the call for Victor Wembanyama. And, you know, when they start throwing around names like Shaq, Wilt Chamberlain, David Robinson, you've done something really well. Wemby joins David Robinson as the only Spurs player with a 40-20 playoff game. He's also the first player since Wilt to have at least 40 and 20 in his conference finals debut. He's also the youngest player in NBA history with at least 40-20 in a playoff game. And he's just getting started at age 22. Don't lose sight of Dylan Harper, Ron Harper's son. He had 24 points, 11 rebounds, and 7 steals. Last time we had a performance like that, Larry Bird did that back in the mid-80s in a playoff game for the Celtics. And I brought this up first hour, but we should be reminding you again of this. The youngest starting lineup in NBA Conference Finals history. Harper's 20, Castle's 21, Vassell's 25, Champagne is 24, and Wemby is 22. So their average age is 22 years, 246 days. The average age of Michigan's title team this year was 21 and a half years. All right, the 877-3DP show email address, dp@danpatrick.com. Twitter handle at DP show. Dylan, what kind of poll question do you have for me for the final hour of the program?
2: All right, Dan. Well, we've got a couple. We're going to be talking some hockey, so I figured we may as well ask the people if Canada is at all rooting for the Canadiens. I'm going to guess mixed bag there.
1: Yes.
2: Is Buffalo cursed? Dan, yes or no? The city of Buffalo.
1: I don't know how you would clarify, quantify being cursed. I mean, you lose games, you haven't won titles. That mean you're cursed? You're just unlucky?
2: It's an intangible a little bit. I think it's a feeling.
1: Okay. Who else is cursed? Like, do you feel like there's a franchise that's cursed? Like, the Cubs were supposed to be cursed. But what did they do to break the curse? They just won a championship. I don't think they did anything. There was no bloodletting or sacrificial lamb or anything like that.
2: The Red Sox did bloodletting. Curt Schilling's sock.
1: Curt Schilling's, if you believe that it was actual blood.
2: Ketchup letting?
1: Yes, Marvin.
3: Haven't the Buffalo Sabres won a Stanley Cup before?
1: They were in the Stanley Cup finals. I know against Dallas.
3: Oh, bridesmaid, never the bride then.
1: Yeah.
3: I don't think they're cursed. They just haven't been good enough to win a championship.
1: Well, were the Buffalo Bills cursed that they lost 4 in a row?
3: No, they just weren't good enough as the other teams. Okay. No curse.
1: All right. Well, you're no fun.
3: Oh, I'm sorry. Yes. Yeah, they are cursed.
2: You lose four Super Bowls in a row, you're pretty cursed.
1: Yeah, but you're pretty good to get to 4 Super Bowls. Yes, Paul.
4: The Cubs did have a legendary curse back in 1945, the last time they had made a World Series. There's a place called the Billy Goat Tavern. I know you've been there, Dan. It's great. The owner was William Sienis, and he had a goat that was at Wrigley Field, and they kicked him and the goat out because the goat was bothering the fans. He supposedly put a curse on them, and they didn't go back to the World Series forever.
1: Well, they made a mistake of letting the goat in to begin with.
4: No, the goat was good luck, they thought. And some staffer kicked out the goat.
1: Okay.
4: They went on a cold streak after that.
1: The Cavaliers are getting 7.5 tonight against the Knicks. On Wednesday, the Spurs, they are getting 6.5 against OKC. More thought-provoking radio coming up. Let's bring in Steve Levy. Handled the studio hosting duties last night with Messier and Kevin Weeks, and Leaves is back on the program. Who should have we been rooting for last night?
5: So me personally, I have a soft spot for Buffalo in my heart. Going to SUNY Oswego, upstate New York, all my buddies are Buffalo guys, and it's just a great sports market. I think it surprises people. The Buffalo Sabres, for the lack of success, they're always like top two in local TV ratings for their hockey team. And even when the Bills weren't good, Dan, when they were 500, like the state, old Rich Stadium was still filled every single game. I feel so badly for those people, Look, Montreal hasn't won in forever either. And it's great to have new blood, original six. Everybody knows the logo. But there's a part of me that was really rooting for Buffalo. And they were the superior team last night. They deserved a better fate.
1: Do you think Canada is rooting for Montreal?
5: No, it's not like that in that country. It's weird. I can't explain it. The Oilers make the cup, you know, final 2 years in a row. Everybody in the East can't stand them. And when Vancouver got in against Boston, Montreal and Toronto hate them. Like, they are not a united country when it comes to hockey. But the province of Quebec, the scene outside the arena there when they play is like no other in the NHL. And to be, you know, the last couple of years got to go to Edmonton with Messier, which is pretty cool, walking around. And if Montreal could get back to the final, going there with PK would be pretty neat. And so, you know, I'm about the experience, Dan. I really root for the cities in which Mess, PK, and I will have the best time. That's how I live.
1: Of course you do.
5: Yeah, well, you know, come on.
1: How good is Carolina?
5: They're really good. They're an interesting sort of odd team, Dan. Like, you know, they're the best team in the East. They were in the regular season, and people want to talk about the easiest path they've had. You know, Ottawa and Philadelphia in the sweeps. Well, they earned it. That's the idea, right? That's how it's supposed to be. The regular season should matter. You're the best team in the East. You get the easiest path to the cup, if you will. And so, but they don't have, this is really odd. Like, they're a great team. They're a great collection of talent. I'm not sure they have any Hall of Famers on the team. I'm not sure they have any superstars on the team. And the other teams remaining, you could make the art, the three other teams remaining all sort of do, you know? So it's odd, but collectively they are a great team. Rod Brindamore is a great coach. And in a league where home ice advantage is virtually meaningless, I think Carolina has a real home ice advantage.
1: But then you have the Avs as well, and the scoring outburst that they've had. Compare, I know we're jumping ahead, but the Avs to Carolina.
5: Very chalky, you know, the two top seeds there, and those are the easy choices to pick. And that would be a fascinating series. Look, I'm not sold on Colorado's goaltending. They've flip-flopped back and forth, much like Buffalo did. And it's really, you know, Messier reminds us of this all the time. Like, to this point, all the games, all the action, they're only halfway there. They're halfway. You know, you've still got to win two more series. And so, you know, Jared Bednar has some decisions to make. And Wedgwood and Blackwood, we make fun of the last names and everything, the similarities there. But I'm not sure they know. And maybe they can ride both guys. But we'll have to see about that. So, but that has to be a concern. And Cale Makar doesn't look to be himself, Dan. And that's, you know, that's probably the biggest factor. All world, bordering on all-time defenseman when his career is done. I mean, he's got all the credentials to this point. If he has a long career, he'll be one of the all-time greats, in my opinion. And but he didn't look right against Minnesota. They've had a lot of time off here. He was still okay. He was still pretty good. But he wasn't dynamic Cale Makar, who can really take over a game by himself. So I think the point is Colorado has some questions. And I don't really have any questions about Carolina. You know, Freddie Anderson is the goaltender. When he's been available, he's always been really, really good. And he's good right now.
1: Talking to Steve Levy, ESPN's coverage of the Western Conference Finals starts Wednesday, 7:30 Eastern, with Leaves, Mark Messier, PK Subban, game one at 8 Eastern. Does Messier tell stories when you guys aren't on the air?
5: He's really good off the air, too. Yeah, we have a good time. He's such a fascinating guy. Like, the way he breaks it down, it's like, it's not TV sexy. It's not sexy in our business, right? Because it's the neutral zone face-off, which you can't highlight. But in Messier's mind, that's what wins hockey games. It's the first pass out of the zone, the little things. It's not the flash and dash. And so Mark always pays such great attention to the detail and the stuff inside the dressing room to embrace the pressure. Buffalo, for example, last night, you know, they really struggled at home. So they tried to flip it. They stayed in a hotel at home, which a lot of teams don't do right early on in the playoffs, maybe the final. And Mess told the story that in 94, Mike Keenan offered the Rangers the same exact thing. And when they came back from Vancouver for game seven, and Mess said, no, we want to be home. We want to get away from the rink. He said, as a group, we decided, I'm sure that was Messier deciding for the group. When you're, you know, the greatest living captain in all the sports, you get to make those decisions. And so that's his thing. Embrace the moment. If you're afraid to speak about it, you probably can't win it too. So, but it's cool to be around. I do pinch myself every once in a while. You know, I get a random text at 1 a.m. Hey, you're watching the Calgary power play here. And I'm like, and I want to call my buddies. You know, Mark Messier is asking me if I'm watching the Flames power play, you know, in November at 1 a.m. So that's pretty cool.
1: Better captain, Messier or Derek Jeter?
5: Listen, only one of them wore a C on their sweater or jersey, if you will. Mess to me, again, arguably the greatest captain in all of sports. I got to think he's the greatest captain in hockey. I'm going to go Messier. I'm sure Jeter did a great job, too. But baseball and hockey captaincies seem to be very different. You don't see a lot of captain-type activities in baseball. In hockey, it's a massive deal, as you know, especially, you know, in a place like New York. But he was the captain everywhere. He was the captain in Edmonton after Gretz left. Even the captain in Vancouver for a short stint, too.
1: The face of the NHL. Like, we're talking about Victor Wembanyama at age 22 is becoming the face of the NBA. Hockey has periodically had faces. Nobody quite like Gretz. Yeah. But who is the face of the NHL?
5: Like, today, or you want to say in, like, 5 years from now? Like, because today I think it's probably still Sidney Crosby and Alex Ovechkin, but in 5 years from now, maybe three, Macklin Celebrini, what he's done in San Jose. So he's over there at the Worlds for Canada, and he's wearing the captain C, and they added Sidney Crosby later, and, you know, Celebrini still got that on his sweater. So I think it's Macklin Celebrini. It's been great for the league, Dan, what he's done. He's put San Jose back on the map kind of thing, the Sharks. Really exciting, really fun to watch. And back in the day when you and I were growing up, Dan, the Shark Tank was the place to be. Like, that might have been the loudest arena in the NHL.
1: Mitch Marner's doing some fun things.
5: Yeah, don't say it too loud because they might hear you in Toronto. And they are still very sensitive about what's going on there, man. They let him get away. Oh, I had a guy just blasting me on the radio up there. He counted. It was interesting. He said in the previous, again, they've got a lot of categories, right, to make their argument. In the last 25 games of Mitch Marner's Leafs career, but he's only counting games 5, 6, and 7 in the playoffs, Dan, and only goals, not points. All right, so there's a lot there. And he had just one in the 25 games. And, of course, now, you know, if Vegas does anything, he could win the Conn Smythe as a playoff MVP. Look, he didn't have the supporting cast. Vegas has supported him correctly, but definitely the heat, or the media heat or public heat of playing, being a local boy in Toronto as opposed to playing in Las Vegas is very different, despite that it's 101 degrees in Vegas.
1: Mark Messier and P.K. Subban fought, who do you have?
5: Today?
1: Yeah.
5: I'd be really close. 2 days ago, it's Messier for sure. And PK will take her shirt off for no reason, by the way. He is very happy to do that. And PK, you know, every day is leg day, and he's all bumped up all the time and tells you, like, I'll be, hey, PK, how you doing? He goes, I worked out today. I didn't ask you if you worked out today. You know, PK's in tremendous shape, but Mess gives you that stare. He crinkles up the forehead, you know, and the eyebrows. And I wouldn't want to mess with Mark Messier.
1: It's weird how guys get labeled underrated, and maybe we're overrated by underrating people. It's like, you know, I always thought Kareem was underrated. You know, there's certain athletes that they did things, I don't think we really understood the context of what they did. And I always thought Messier was kind of in Wayne Gretzky's shadow. I mean, he played on one of the greatest teams of all time. I'd love for you to compare Edmonton, when they had that dynasty, to the Islanders dynasty. Better team.
5: You brought that up. First of all, Mess is so modest when it comes to Gretz. He defers to Wayne all the time. And again, Mess is a top five all-time player, I think. I think he's still third in points, and only because Jágr played till he was 50 or whatever, you know?
1: 54, yeah.
5: Those Oiler teams against the Islander team. So my 4 years in high school were the Islanders' 4-cup team. Of course, I was the only Ranger fan in high school, but that's a different story. That was an awful existence. The Islander teams were the best teams I ever saw because they could do everything. They could score at will, and they could beat the crap out of you, too, and still had the best clutch goalie of all time, for my money, in Billy Smith. And, of course, the Islander dynasty was right before the Oilers dynasty, and it's a famous story that Metz tells and Gretz, too. The first year, that last year before the Oilers won, they lost to the Islanders. And the Oilers are walking out of Nassau Coliseum, and they have to pass by the Islanders' dressing room. And the Islanders just won the cup, and they saw the mess that the Islanders were physically, the pain, the blood, the bones, I mean, that kind of stuff. And the Oilers, to a man, say to this day that they walked by and saw the cost, what it really takes physically and mentally to win, and that lesson sort of stayed with them. And that helped propel them to their run the following season.
1: Good stuff, Leaves. Thanks for joining us as always.
5: Happy belated birthday, brother.
1: Thank you. Your hair looks great, too.
5: You know, it's a different color than it used to be, Dan.
1: It's still there, though. You have it, though. It's okay if it changes colors. Yeah, I'll take it if it stays there instead of not having any. But
5: green, orange, whatever it is, you got it. Thanks, buddy.
1: That's Steve Levy of the Mothership, and coming up on Wednesday night at 7:30 Eastern, it'll be coverage of the Western Conference Finals. Steve, Mark Messier, and PK Subban. Game one follows at 8 Eastern. 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
2: Reggie Miller on the call last night's opening game of the Western Conference Finals, and he was there with Mike Tirico, Jamal Crawford. Game two tomorrow night, tip-off 8:30 Eastern on NBC and Peacock. I'm full of hyperbole this morning, Reg. Victor Wembanyama is the best player in the NBA.
23: You probably would be correct. Look, we are in the final four of our league, the conference final. And this is the matchup everyone's been wanting to see. You know, one versus two, 62-plus win teams. All the hype that came into this, the Spurs being successful versus the defending champs all season, winning 4 of 5. You've got the MVP SGA accepting his second trophy. You've got the unanimous defensive player of the year, Victor Wembanyama. So, you know, two planets colliding towards one another, and you saw an epic game one.
2: Okay, how do we not overreact to this? And you can look at it from both ways, that OKC struggled against San Antonio during the regular season. Wemby relishes this matchup with Chet. SGA didn't play well. Caruso played great, and, you know, so in all for naught. Dylan Harper appears to be on the verge of being something as well. So talk me back down, you know, if I'm overreacting to what I saw in game one. Now, it doesn't mean OKC can't win the next four. I'm just saying from what I've seen and what I saw last night, this is going to be obviously an entertaining maybe seven-game series.
23: I'll start from the Thunder standpoint. It's one game, and it's game one. Let's just flash back to last year's finals. Tyrese Halliburton hit a shot at the buzzer in game one. Pacers go up 1-0. The Thunder end up winning that series in seven. So you can't get too high, too low. You mentioned some of the highlights. Yes, SGA struggled. He did have 18 in the fourth, but a lot of those came from the free throw line. He was facing a wall of black jerseys everywhere he went. He struggled. I think the only bright spot offensively for the Thunder was Alex Caruso, a guy who comes off the bench. He had 30 points and 8 threes. But the Thunder, they missed a lot of wide open shots, a lot of wide open threes. And that's kind of been on point of why they've been unsuccessful versus the Spurs this year, has been they haven't been great from that 3-point line, which is one of their strengths. So if they can correct that, yes. Game two could be a different story if SGA gets hot. And some of those guys are making threes, like Aaron Wiggins came off the bench and missed three wide open threes. So they've got to be more efficient in terms of shooting the basketball when they're going to double and triple team SGA and take the ball out of his hands. For the San Antonio side, we came in and did what we were supposed to do. We were shorthanded without De'Aaron Fox, our point guard, who's probably arguably the second most important player on the team. And Dylan Harper, a rookie inserted into the starting lineup and was as cool.

0: But I wonder what we would be saying if he missed that shot and they lost. Because when he pulled up, I went, oh, my God. And then you make it. It's one of those, oh, my God. Oh, okay. But if he doesn't make it, then we're going to be, I think, questioning. Well, I don't want to go too deep.
1: I don't think we would have been questioning. I thought it was a good look at that particular time, at that moment of the game. You're down three, closing moments of overtime, and you step right into it in flow. It wasn't forced. Was it deep? Yes, but we've seen him make deep threes before. I just love that he didn't blink. He didn't think about it. It was catch, shoot, high ball game.
0: Why don't they put Holmgren on him? Can Chet play him straight up?
1: Thank you, Theodore. At some point in this series, it's going to have to be them two. I applaud what Caruso is doing. I applaud J-Dub. And that's how they've somewhat had success with him the last couple of years. Not this season, but the last couple of years, putting a smaller defender underneath him. But I think during the middle of the game, and Jamal kind of mentioned this, it's like he's got to remember he is 7'4", yeah, right? So when you've got Caruso, you've got J-Dub guarding you, just throw it high. No one else in that building can go get that other than maybe Chet. And we saw on that one play, I believe it was the end of the first overtime, weak side help. Who is one of the best weak side help defenders in our game? Chet Holmgren. I think at some point during this series, there's going to have to be more time of it's Chet versus Wimby. And that's what we're here to see. Because these two have a history dating back to AAU 17 and under basketball games, USA versus France, and I want to see it. Chet is going to have to take and accept the challenge of playing longer minutes, not weak side help. He's going to have to take the onus of playing Wimby one-on-one.
0: Talking to Reggie Miller on the call last night, coming up Wednesday. It'll be game two in this series. The tip-off will be 8:30 Eastern on NBC and Peacock. Cavaliers-Knicks tonight. Cavaliers come rolling in after a slugfest with Detroit. Knicks have been waiting. Knicks getting healthier, home court advantage. And this kind of feels like the Knicks know what the feeling is like, because last year, all you got to do is get by Indiana and we're going to the finals.
1: Yeah.
0: Okay, so what does New York do or have to remember going into this series tonight?
1: I think watching game one last night of that Spurs versus Thunder, remember, the Thunder had been off 9 days leading up into game one, whereas the Spurs were coming off that six-game, very physical series versus Minnesota. So if you're New York, number one, you can't take Cleveland for granted. This is the whole rest versus rust. And you've got to come out the start of the game, because I felt the Thunder kind of eased into the game and San Antonio took control of game one. Even though the Thunder came back, they tied it and they took the lead, I never felt that San Antonio was ever out of it. They had control of the game for 48 plus minutes, double overtime. The Knicks cannot ease into the game because the Cavs are coming off two grueling game sevens, one versus Toronto and one versus Detroit. And the Cavs, think about this, they've gone against two of the best defending teams in the playoffs. Toronto, great defending team. And we know about Detroit, one of the top defending teams, and beat them. So they cannot take the Cavs for granted. The Cavs have some great weapons. They have size in Jared Allen, Evan Mobley. And I'm telling you this, Donovan Mitchell, he is made for big moments. I know he hasn't proved or shown it in the playoffs, but this guy is built for big moments. And James Harden has to be more consistent. If he's consistent in this series, this could be a long series for the Knicks. But having said all that, I think the Knicks are destined. They are destined to make it to the finals. Just after that game three, big win in Atlanta, this has been, along with the Thunder, the best team. And their defense and the way they're playing through Cat,

0: I just think the Knicks are destined right now.
1: And it's strange when you're standing next to Mitchell or Brunson and you realize that they're not taller than you. I'm talking about me. Like, they're not tall guys, but they're so good. And I'd really love to see Brunson against Wemby in a NBA Finals, because he does all of his damage sort of in that area. And all of a sudden, you know, you got Wemby lurking there, which would be great. But those guys' ability, that's where you tell somebody, watch those guys. Watch Brunson and tell me how he does what he does. Because I don't think he's particularly fast, good handle, quick, nice shot. But he's not a big guy. But he somehow, this is the amazing part of basketball, where you watch a guy and you go, I don't know how he does it. And he's in that category.
0: Theodore, I'm going to tell you how he does it. He is the master. I'll put it to you like this. He is the Kobe Bryant of point guards. And why I say that, his fundamentals and footwork are superb. Superb. He understands angles. And when he uses his footwork, when he does get into the paint, he keeps the defense off balance. He is great in the mid-range. He can kill you from three-point. And he's a pretty honorable passer as well. So his footwork, that's what makes him so efficient. And Donovan Mitchell has size. He's bigger than Jalen Brunson. So that's why he can finish amongst the bigs when he gets into the paint. He also is a great three-point shooter. He's been in the three-point competition the last 4 or 5 years. So you know he's very capable of getting hot from downtown. This is why this is going to be a fun matchup. I still have the Knicks, but they better not take the Cavs for granted. That's all I'm going to say. You cannot take this team for granted.
1: If you ran the Lakers, at what point do you have to engage with LeBron to figure out what direction are we going? Because you want to be respectful, but you also, you're running a business here. This isn't about being friends. It's about, you got a decision, we got a decision. When can you ask for an answer from LeBron?
0: I think they've had probably preliminary conversations. I'm sure Rich Paul's had conversations with Rob Pelinka and LeBron. I think these conversations have been ongoing. I think they were going on during the season. Look, I think LeBron knows they are not going to build this next year's roster around him. They're going to build around Luka, and they're going to figure out, look, are we going to open up the bag and give it to AR, Austin Reeves. And I think LeBron understands that. But guess what? LeBron has options too, right? He doesn't have to stay with the Lakers. If he wants to, sure, great. But he will have other suitors. Will it be what the number he's expecting? I don't know. But the Lakers are going to build the roster around Luka. And trust me, they've had conversations with LeBron personally, and I'm sure with Rich Paul. Again, I'm not privy to any of this, but you just assume that they've had an open dialogue about what's going to happen going forward.
1: I mentioned if I was the Steelers, I would have moved on from Aaron Rodgers, because at some point I have to figure out what's the next 5 years or 7 years at that position, not the next year, and their over-under is 8.5 wins. So he didn't really move the needle here. And with LeBron, I can get him for another year, and it might be a 21-7-7 season, which is nice, but you're in the West. The Spurs and OKC are great. They're better than you, and I just wonder, I would move on from LeBron because I have to start to figure out what does this team look like for the next 5 years. And it might not be a popular opinion, but I just see where the Steelers have been kicking this can down the road, Reg, for a while now, still trying to find Ben Roethlisberger. And the Lakers, with LeBron as great as he is, and even as he was in the postseason, what is our future here? You got Luka, Austin Reeves, you're bringing him back. You don't want, you know, your center position. You got to figure that out as well. Some depth here. So would you move on from LeBron, any part of you?
0: It's difficult because you just mentioned a few numbers, 21-7-7. Where else are you going to get that from? And again, yeah, maybe you could trade for someone, or you could use that salary and go out and acquire someone. I think if you're the Steelers, you bring back Aaron Rodgers because you want the quarterbacks behind him to see, okay, this is how we prepare in the film room, in the weight room. And I think if you're the Lakers, you see LeBron, how he's taken care of his body for 20 plus years, how he approaches the game, his mindset. Those things trickle down to the rest of the team. And when your best player is Luka and he's been injury riddled over the last couple seasons, maybe having LeBron and how he takes care of his body and his regiment, maybe that can help your best player. I think those will be some of the things that they think about going forward in terms of LeBron.
1: Yeah, but your goal is not to make the playoffs. That's not the goal of the Steelers. I mean, you want to win. You know, that's the thing. Does Aaron Rodgers, you know, help bigger picture of winning a Super Bowl? And probably not. He's obviously first ballot Hall of Famer. You're not winning a title, I don't think, with this Laker lineup going into next season. Even if everybody's healthy, you're going to make the playoffs and maybe you bow out in the second round. Is that mission accomplished?
0: Okay, so then who are you going to bring? Are you going to go out and get Giannis?
1: Well, I would want to know.
0: Who are you going to get that is going to give you 21-7-7 and help you win a championship a year from now?
1: Okay, but I have to think about the next 5 years. You're only thinking about next year with LeBron, and while I said he's going to give me those numbers, I'm going to have the same result next year. Is that good enough for the Lakers?
0: Well, if LeBron's not on the team and you don't bring in a five-star recruit or acquire that type of free agent, you're going to be in the same boat, whereas you could have had a bird in the hand at 21-7-7. And before Luka got hurt, and before AR got hurt in that game here in OKC, wasn't the Lakers one of the hottest teams down the stretch heading into the playoffs with those three guys?
1: They're not better than the Spurs or OKC.
0: They're not, but they were one of the top teams.
1: I know, but is that good enough for the Lakers? They're about winning championships.
0: Then you need to go out and get like SGA. You need to go get Wimpy. I mean, okay. If that's the case, all you right. need to go get one of those type of players.
1: I know there's no one to get that's going to replace LeBron, but I can spend that $60 million elsewhere. And I got to fill out a roster. OKC is deep. San Antonio's deep. The Lakers are not deep. And that's maybe it's setting yourself up for a year from now or 2 years. Never mind. We can talk about
0: this. They have every right to do that. But just so you know, LeBron has options too. He can go somewhere else too.
1: Thank you, Reg.
0: I love you, Theodore.
1: By the way, what are you doing in OKC today? What do you do on your day off? You're a Hall of Famer. You're Reggie Miller. What are you going to be doing?
0: I'm heading to the gym to get onto the Peloton bike because the training never stops for me for my cycling, my other passion. So I'll go work out. And then I'm going to go have a nice steak with our dear leader, Michael Tirico, Jamal Crawford, Zora Stevenson, Ashley Chamot. We are all going as a team dinner. Something that you and I would do. I would take you, Seton, my Danettes, to eat. That's what team does. Team building, bonding.
1: Yeah, but didn't we go to dinner and
0: we never made you pay?
1: You are never. You sure I didn't pay? Are you sure I did not pay?
0: You had those alligator arms.
1: No way! No. You showed up in your Bentley. Remember?
0: Dinner was paid for. Did you pay for it? Dinner was paid for.
1: I don't remember. I think I said because you pulled up in a Bentley that you should
0: pay. In Indiana, when you roll, you don't pay for anything, Theodore. You know that. When you're
1: I was
0: with
1: in an
0: me,
1: Uber.
0: You're not paying for anything.
1: I was in an Uber and you were in a Bentley.
0: Which I no longer have right now, so.
1: What?
0: Go on.
1: You sold the Bentley?
0: It was nice. You know how long ago that was? What? You think I'm going to hold on to that? How long ago was that?
1: It's a Bentley.
0: No. Time to move on. Got three kids. I got a minivan. I've gone from a Bentley to a minivan.
1: Damn. How the mighty have fallen. Thank you, Reg. Tell the boys I said hello.
0: You got it. Appreciate you, Theodore.
1: And that's Reggie Aloysius Miller Jr. III. He'll be on the call tomorrow night. I already got the point spread. I got San Antonio getting 6.5 against OKC. If your hair isn't playing like it did in your 20s, might be time for a real comeback, because throwing on a hat isn't a strategy. Start Nutrafol today. 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